0: Health is our greatest wealth. It's essential for our personal well-being, as well as our productivity, and helps our economy to flourish in a happy, cohesive society. One of the EU's top priorities is supporting the public health sector across its member states.
1: You're listening to Raising the Game, Better Legislation. In this podcast, we'll be talking about what the EU is doing to strengthen national health systems and make them more sustainable.

0: The EU is without a doubt home to some of the best healthcare systems in the world. Nowadays, people in the EU live longer and are in better health than they used to be. But, despite this positive trend, there are still many challenges for the public health sector. These include high healthcare costs, restricted access to medicines and new health technologies, and last but not least, new diseases and pandemics.
1: The COVID-19 pandemic shook national health systems worldwide, and EU countries were no exception. To deal efficiently with the pandemic and be better prepared for such crises in the future, the European Union came up with the EU for Health programme, running from 2021 to 2027. Developing and implementing EU health legislation is at the heart of the programme, which has a budget of €4.4 billion. Through this programme, the EU wants to make sure that there are sufficient reserves of medical products and enough staff in the healthcare sector to deal with unexpected situations. The programme also aims to make accessing medicines and healthcare easier for people living in the EU.
0: The EU for Health programme isn't the only initiative that deals with public health. The EU has developed a comprehensive strategy to ensure that protecting public health is integrated into all policy areas. This approach is known as Health in All Policies. One example is the Farm to Fork strategy, which supports the production of sustainable, healthier food. Another example is the Zero Pollution Action Plan for air, water and soil. It helps to create cleaner, healthier surroundings for us to live in.
1: The EU even has an agency in charge of protecting

0: investment, because we know that health is the foundation on which everything else is built: peace, prosperity, and stability.
1: The EU's prevention activities aren't limited to vaccination, though. They also include combating antimicrobial resistance by preventing infection. Antimicrobial resistance occurs when bacteria, viruses, fungi, and parasites change over time and no longer respond to medicines. The EU also aims to

0: Cardiovascular diseases, followed by cancer, are the leading causes of death in the EU overall. But the situation is a bit different for people aged between 15 and 29. External factors, such as accidents, are the main cause of death for this age group, followed by suicide. Poor mental health can lead to suicide. But it's not only younger people who are affected by mental health issues. An estimated 84 million people in the EU are struggling with their mental health. Because of this alarming situation, the EU places particular importance on promoting mental health and well-being in all areas of life, be it at home, at school, or in the workplace. It also encourages EU countries to provide new services for mental health care, such as community mental health centres.
1: The EU also cares about the supply of medicines. In March 2025, the European Commission proposed the Critical Medicines Act. Its aim is to strengthen medicine production and supply through easier access to funding, fast-tracked procedures, procurement activities, and international partnerships. To receive advice on how to increase the supply of medicines, the EU has created the Critical Medicines Alliance. This alliance brings together stakeholders from EU countries, key industries, civil society, and the scientific community. And last but not least, there's the European Medicines Agency, located in Amsterdam. This agency facilitates the development of medicines, monitors their safety, evaluates market authorizations, and provides information to healthcare professionals.
0: In addition to developing effective medicines and promoting public health overall, it's also essential to incorporate the latest technologies into healthcare. The EU places particular importance on digital technologies, biotechnologies, and e-health. This involves the use of electronic health records, telemedicine, wearable devices, mobile apps, data analytics, and other digital tools. The EU is in the middle of a digital transformation and harmonization of healthcare systems, making sure that the health systems in EU countries are sustainable, modern, and always up to date.
1: This podcast is brought to you by the European Parliament.

Got some bitch from Fallas with us. She gon' fuck your squad with us. I'ma fuck her bras with us. Bitch from Pakistan with us. Ferraris in them lambs with us. About to fuck this club up with us.

0: On the 11th of July 1995, Bosnian Serb forces, led by General Radko Mladic, captured the town of Srebrenica in eastern Bosnia, which had been declared a UN safe area. In the days that followed, over 8,000 Muslims, mainly men and boys, were systematically murdered and buried in mass graves. In this episode of History and Facts, we will explore one of the most tragic events of the late 20th century, the Srebrenica genocide. We will provide an overview of the context of the war in former Yugoslavia, the events that took place in Srebrenica, and we'll also look at how this atrocity has been acknowledged and commemorated around the world.
1: The origins of the Srebrenica genocide can be traced back to the breakup of Yugoslavia in the early 1990s. Yugoslavia was a socialist federation made up of six republics: Slovenia, Croatia, Bosnia and Herzegovina, Montenegro, Macedonia, and Serbia. And it began to crumble after the death of its longtime leader, Josip Broz Tito, in 1980. Tito had managed to maintain a delicate balance among the different ethnic groups in Yugoslavia. However, after he died, nationalist sentiments and political instability increased. In 1991, Slovenia and Croatia declared independence, prompting a violent response from the Yugoslav People's Army, which was controlled predominantly by Serbs. The conflict soon spread to Bosnia and Herzegovina, which was the most ethnically diverse of the six republics, where Bosniaks, who were Bosnian Muslims, Croats and Serbs lived in close proximity. In 1992, Bosnia and Herzegovina declared independence, which led to a brutal and complex war involving multiple factions. The Bosnian Serbs, supported by the Serbian government and the Yugoslav People's Army, sought to create a greater Serbia by ethnically cleansing non-Serbs from the areas under their control.
0: Srebrenica, a town in eastern Bosnia, became a symbol of the war's brutality. Declared a safe area by the United Nations in 1993, it was supposed to be free from armed attacks and hostile actions. Despite this, Bosnian Serb forces besieged the enclave, cutting off access to food, medical supplies, and humanitarian aid. By July 1995, the situation in Srebrenica had reached a breaking point. The town was filled with thousands of Bosniak refugees who had fled from surrounding areas. It was defenceless and suffering from severe shortages of basic necessities. And on the 11th of July 1995, Bosnian Serb forces, under the command of General Ratko Mladic, captured Srebrenica. The Dutch UN peacekeeping battalion, which was stationed there, was unable to prevent the takeover. What followed was a systematic massacre of Bosniak men and boys, while women, children and the elderly were forcibly expelled from the area. Over the next few days, approximately 8,000 Bosniaks, predominantly men and boys, were executed in and around Srebrenica. The victims' bodies were buried in mass graves, and many of them were later exhumed and reburied in an attempt to hide the evidence of the genocide. Thousands of women, children and the elderly were forcibly deported, and between 20,000 and 50,000 women and girls suffered sexual violence.
1: The international community was slow to respond to the atrocities in Bosnia. The events in Srebrenica, however, shocked the world and highlighted the failures of the UN peacekeeping mission. In response, NATO launched airstrikes against Bosnian Serb positions, which eventually led to the Dayton Agreement in December 1995, bringing an end to the Bosnian War. The International Criminal Tribunal for the Former Yugoslavia, ICTY, was established to prosecute war crimes committed during the conflicts in the Balkans, in the former republics of Yugoslavia. In 2001, the ICTY ruled that the Srebrenica massacre constituted genocide, and several key figures, including Radko Mladic and Radovan Karadzic, were convicted for their roles in the atrocities.
0: In 2009, the European Parliament passed a resolution condemning the genocide at Srebrenica. Parliament commemorated the victims and expressed solidarity with their families, many of whom still do not know the fates of their relatives. The resolution called for the 11th of July to be recognised across the EU as a day of commemoration of the Srebrenica genocide, and it highlighted how important it is to acknowledge this atrocity in order to move towards justice and reconciliation. In 2015, the European Parliament further condemned the genocide with another resolution marking the 20th anniversary of the Srebrenica massacre. This resolution emphasised the need for political representatives in Bosnia and Herzegovina to acknowledge the past in order to work towards a better future. It stressed the importance of the work done by the ICTY and the need to accelerate the war crime trials. In July 2015, during the plenary session in Strasbourg, Commissioner for Digital Economy and Society Gunther Oettinger said,
2: Wir müssen auch eingestehen, dass Europa und die Welt, damit auch wir, es damals versäumten, alles zu tun, um die Opfer.
1: We must also recognize that Europe and the world, including us, failed to do everything possible to protect the victims. The genocide of Srebrenica has left wounds and traces not only in the Balkans, but throughout Europe. It has left deep wounds in Bosnia and Herzegovina and continues to impose on us the moral obligation not to forget.
2: Und legt uns fortdauernd die moralische Verpflichtung auf, dies nicht zu vergessen.
1: Parliament also called for educational and cultural programs to be developed in order to promote understanding of such atrocities and expressed its support for civil society organisations like the Association of Mothers of Srebrenica and Zepa Enclaves. Organisations of this kind played crucial roles in raising awareness and fostering reconciliation. These resolutions underscore the EU's commitment to preventing such crimes and promoting lasting peace and stability in the region. In recognition of the enormity of the Srebrenica tragedy, in 2024, the United Nations General Assembly adopted a resolution that made the 11th of July the International Day of Remembrance of the victims of the Srebrenica genocide. It serves as a day to honour the memory of the victims and to reaffirm the international community's commitment to preventing such atrocities in the future.
0: The Srebrenica genocide is truly one of the darkest chapters in recent history. The events that unfolded in July 1995 emphasise the devastating impact of ethnic conflict and the critical need for effective international intervention. The annual commemoration on the 11th of July is not only a tribute to the victims, but also a call to action for the world to stay vigilant against the atrocities of genocide and ethnic cleansing. It is a solemn reminder that the international community must uphold the principles of human rights and justice in order to stop history from repeating itself.
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0: To je bil podcast Radija Europarl, spletnega radija Evropskega parlamenta.
1: The environmental impact of Russia's war in Ukraine has been rapidly increasing with every month that Russia's fully fledged invasion continues. The destruction of the Kakhovka Dam in June 2023 further increased the damage inflicted on nature and also brought international attention to the war's environmental dimension. In this podcast, we will find out more about the heavy toll the conflict has taken on the environment. Since the 2014 hostilities broke out, and especially since Russia began its full-scale invasion of Ukraine on the 24th of February 2022, the conflict has not only caused thousands of casualties, a refugee crisis, and an economic shock, but it has also done severe harm to the environment. Russia's war has left deep scars on the natural landscape across Ukraine. Damage to industrial facilities has caused heavy air, water, and soil pollution, exposing people to toxic chemicals and contaminated water. The war has also had a negative impact on Ukraine's rich biodiversity. Forest fires, deforestation, explosions, and the building of fortifications are all harming wildlife and destroying natural habitats, including habitats protected in the biosphere reserves and national parks. Shelling around the Zaporizhzhia nuclear power plant, the largest in Europe, has also heightened safety concerns. According to Ukraine's Ministry of Environmental Protection and Natural Resources, from the beginning of the war to mid-July 2023, Russia's invasion caused roughly 53 billion euro in environmental damage. The United Nations Environment Programme has been assessing the war's environmental impact on the country. UNEP stressed that Ukraine is facing multiple crises associated with chemicals, munitions and military equipment, the presence of a range of pollutants and damage inflicted to key infrastructure, urban areas and natural areas. The war has also compromised agricultural production in Ukraine, which is vital, not only for the country's economy, but also for global food security. Physical degradation, widespread chemical pollution from mines and affected industries,

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In these episodes, we will tell you the stories of the men and women who built Europe, its identity and its values. These are our founding mothers and fathers.

0: said, what do you want? And I'll dance jukebox. Jukebox. I'm a jukebox.
1: The film premiered in August 2023 at the 76th Locarno Film Festival, where it competed for the Golden Leopard and won the award for Best Actress. The film also won the Golden Alexander Award at the 64th Thessaloniki Film Festival. Dahomey is a 2024 documentary film directed by French-Senegalese director and actor Mati Diop. At the end of 2021, 26 royal treasures from the Kingdom of Dahomey are about to leave Paris to return to their country of origin, the present-day Republic of Benin. Along with thousands of others, these artifacts were plundered by French colonial troops in 1892. But how should people react to these ancestral treasures coming home to a country that had to forge ahead in their absence? The debate rages among students at the University of Abomey-Calavi.

Dahomey is a co-production between companies in France, Senegal and Benin. It premiered in February 2024 as part of the 74th Berlin International Film Festival, where it was awarded the Golden Bear Award for Best Film. Flow is a 2024 animated adventure fantasy film directed by Latvian filmmaker Gins Zilbalodis. The world seems to be coming to an end. Cat is a solitary animal, but as its home is devastated by a great flood, it finds refuge on a boat along with a group of other animals, and will have to team up with them despite their differences. In the isolation of the boat, they navigate the challenges of adapting to this new world.

0: Flow was selected to premiere in the Un Certain Regard section of the 2024 Cannes Film Festival. The film was screened at the 2024 Annecy International Animation Film Festival, where it was awarded the Jury Award, Audience Award, and the Gant Foundation Award for Distribution in the Feature Film category. Intercepted is a documentary film about the aftermath of the Russian invasion of Ukraine in 2022. Directed by Ukrainian film writer Oksana Karpovich, the film shows images of destruction, in which we see Ukrainian villages, towns, houses and motorways after liberation from the Russian occupation. The director looks closely at landscapes being filled with life again. This gives hope and serves to balance out the media's normalization of horror. Throughout the film, the soundtrack creates an ominous atmosphere. We listen to the recordings of phone conversations intercepted in 2022 by the Ukrainian Secret Service between Russian soldiers in trenches in Ukraine and their families.
1: Ты самое главное мне скажи, ты видел натовские базы там?
2: Нет, пока.
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2: 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Вообще.
1: Да? Ты вот. 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Там сильно не вылази.
0: Intercepted, which was nominated for the Berlinale Documentary Award, received two special mentions from the independent jury, the special mention for Annecy International Film Award and the special mention for Ecumenical Award. Julie Keeps Quiet is a 2024 drama film by Belgian filmmaker Leonardo Frandiel in his directorial debut. As the star player at an elite tennis academy, Julie's life revolves around the game she loves. When her coach falls under investigation and is suddenly suspended, all of the club's players are encouraged to speak up, but Julie decides to keep quiet.
3: Julie is er iemand met wie je over deze dingen kunt praten?

0: In recent years, the European Union and its member states have been the target of deliberate economic coercion. This means the use of economic tools, such as trade restrictions, boycotts, or administrative discrimination, to achieve political goals. Coercion has become an increasingly serious political and economic problem for the EU. Unfortunately, it is largely outside the scope of the World Trade Organization due to its informal and covert nature. And until very recently, the EU had no legal instrument to deal with it. The European Parliament and a number of EU countries first expressed concerns about economic coercion back in 2020. The Commission shared these concerns and took note of Parliament's call for new measures to address the issue. This resulted in a joint declaration by the Commission, Council and Parliament on an instrument to prevent and neutralise coercive action by non-EU countries, also called third countries, which was published together with the revised Trade Enforcement Regulation. In December 2021, the Commission published a proposal for an anti-coercion instrument that would allow the EU to respond more effectively to such challenges on a global scale. In its proposal, the Commission defined economic coercion as interfering with the legitimate sovereign choices of the Union or a member state by seeking to prevent or obtain the cessation, modification, or adoption of a particular act by the Union or a member state, by applying or threatening to apply measures affecting trade or investment. Let's give a concrete example. In November 2021, the Taiwanese representative office was opened in Vilnius in Lithuania. The choice of name, referring to Taiwan rather than Taipei, was considered by Beijing to be a violation of its One China principle, according to which there is one China and Taiwan is part of it. This diplomatic incident caused massive friction with China. The government of Lithuania has chiefly been targeted through trade restrictions and Lithuanian companies through general public boycotts, with China cutting its Lithuanian imports by almost 90%. Other actions included administrative discrimination, as well as investment and tourism restrictions. One of the most drastic measures imposed was Lithuania's exclusion from the Chinese customs system. As a result, Lithuanian exporters were no longer able to file their customs paperwork. Shipments were not cleared for entry, and import applications and business contracts were not renewed. After its export embargo failed to change Vilnius's position, China escalated its measures by warning the enterprises which source products or inputs from Lithuania that they too may be targeted. A few months later, some German companies indeed reported that they had been affected by these secondary sanctions. A distinct characteristic of coercion is that it happens behind the scenes. The state rarely acknowledges the deployments of measures or the links between them and the country's perceived interests. This makes it very difficult or even impossible to challenge these practices in forums such as the World Trade Organization. While not specifically directed at China, this new anti-coercion instrument aims to help the EU to respond to challenges similar to the one in this example. What does the anti-coercion instrument say? The text adopted by the Council and Parliament clearly defines economic coercion and allows the EU to act in cases where a non-EU country threatens to apply coercive measures. It also provides timeframes for EU action under the instrument, including for the response to coercion. It was agreed that the Council would formally determine, through a qualified majority vote, whether coercion exists, based on a proposal from the Commission and evidence gathered. The Commission would have implementing powers to decide on countermeasures. Any response should be proportionate to the damage caused and in compliance with international rules. Finally, the EU would now be able to request that the non-EU country involved repair the injury caused by its economically coercive practices. The chair of the Committee on International Trade, Bernd Lange, said in plenary in October 2023,
1: "We have now an instrument which is not a teethless tiger. It's really a tiger with teeth. It's really not a water pistol, it's a gun. And sometimes it's necessary to put a gun on the table, even knowing that it is not used day by day. So that's also clear. This instrument is the last resort. We really want to avoid coercion. We want to have communication with our trading partners to solve problems. But if there is no possibility, at the end of the day, we have the possibility to defend our economic interests by this instrument.
0: Thanks to the new anti-coercion instrument, EU countries now have legal means to tackle coercive measures from non-EU countries. An essential instrument in the face of increasingly assertive geopolitics. This podcast is brought to you by the European Parliament. You can find out more on the EU think tank website.
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intimidate that. Oh, you like my swag? You like how I change it up? I like it too, baby. But for now, I think the beat is going a little bit too long. Oh, you like it this long?